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3: It's that time again. The Caribou Chilcotin School District 27 welcomes everyone back for another school year. They would like to remind everyone that classes start Wednesday morning, September 9th, for a shortened day. 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It's time to slow down and to watch for kids crossing the streets and getting on and off buses. Have a fun and safe school year. Caribou Chilcotin School District.
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0: 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This is the ongoing history of new music with Alan Cross, only on The GOAT.
1: People who study such things say that the human brain, this folded lump of fat that's between our ears, has a pretty good hard drive. The average adult brain has a capacity of about 2.5 petabytes. Put another way, that's 2.5 million gigs, which is a lot. We're talking personal memories, facts, academic education, learned behaviors, and muscle memory. There are also special places where things like musical memories and lyrics are stored. Some memories remain solid, barring some kind of injury or illness. But because we're always experiencing new things, we forget other stuff as new experiences crowd out the old. As a result, things fade. Significant details about something can start to fade away within days, or even hours, or minutes, depending on circumstances surrounding that memory. Some will become corrupted, which is why eyewitness accounts are often considered unreliable in court. And it's not like we can download a backup of our memories. At least not yet. This is why it's a good idea to do a little maintenance on the hard drives in our heads. And that can be as simple as doing a refresh. How? By stopping for a little history. A quick study in where we've been, what we've done, and what's happened to us. Think of it as pressing F4 on a keyboard a bunch of times. John Lennon said, "Life is what happens when you're making other plans. And the more time goes by, the more plans we might have made. And inevitably, we forget some of life." And that's why if we want to know why things are the way they are and where things may go in the future, we got to stop and hit F4 every once in a while. This is such a program. It's part 10 of the 100 greatest rock moments of the millennium so far. How many of these things do you remember? And have you even thought of them in this way? Let's find out with moments 10 through number 1.
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1: Hello again, I'm Alan Cross. Ranking things in order of importance or influence or quality or anything else like that is hard. Because doing something like this is loaded with subjectivity, there's plenty of room for argument and dissent. Anyone who makes up, say, a top 100 list, like this one, is just looking for trouble, right? Yet here we are, the 10th and final chapter in a series seeking to rank the most important, most influential, most impactful moments, events, developments, and people in rock in the 21st century so far. If you've been following along since the beginning, you may have disagreed with some of the things that have been presented and in the order in which they appeared on this list, which is completely fine because that's part of the fun. But now it's time for the top 10. What are you going to make of these judgments? Again, this is my list. These are my rankings. These are my opinions. These are the 10 most important things to happen to music in the first 25 years of the millennium, according to me. Just saying. Do with this information what you will. At number 10, I have the death of the 12-year pop and rock cycle. This is a dance that extends back to the early 1950s. Basically, it says that when rock is on the ascendant in terms of popularity and influence, pop is on the descendant, and vice versa. If we take rock's birth date sometime in, let's say, 1951, and there are reasons for that, trust me, it gets bigger until 1957, until there's a collapse in public and corporate interest in rock and roll. Rock then goes into a decline while pop music surges. That cycle then reverses itself in 1964 with the arrival of the Beatles in America and sustains through to about 1970 when pop again reverses its course and takes over for the next 5 or 6 years. This plays out again and again. Rock comes back with punk in 1976 and begins to fade with a new generation of pop stars in 1982 and 1983. Another rock comeback happens in 1990 and continues with alternative and grunge through about 1996. Then pop comes back and rock is declared dead. But, spoiler alert, it's not, and it roars back in 2000 and 2001. Rock remains dominant until about 2008, before falling off a cliff, as, again, public sentiment embraces pop. This should have meant a rock revival somewhere after 2014, but it didn't happen. Even when Donald Trump was elected for the first time in 2016, and remember, regressive, reactionary Republican administrations tend to wake rock from its slumber. Well, it didn't happen. Instead, contemporary music went flying off in all directions all at once. Why? Well, streaming and the decline in influence of the traditional gatekeepers, radio, record stores, record labels, music magazines, and cable music video channels. Radio is still a factor in the world today, but it has to compete with the on-demand convenience of streaming. Record stores certainly aren't what they used to be. Instead of developing artists over years, record labels are chasing streams and social media. So many music magazines have disappeared. And cable music video channels? Do they even exist anymore? Certainly not in the old school way. Streaming has made it possible for all of us to be our own music directors. We can now choose everything about our music consumption. And there were more genres than ever, which means that there's no more consensus, no more universality about what we should all be listening to. The monoculture in music that we had before the internet is gone. All the consumer behavior that went into creating and sustaining the 12-year pop and rock cycle have pretty much disappeared. Therefore, it's impossible to predict where popular music is going, at least in the ways that we used to. Now, admittedly, that was an inexact science, but the cycle held for more than 50 years. Now, good luck figuring out the future. This was one of the bands that put new life into rock with the last great turn of the cycle in the early 2000s. It's the Strokes.

The Strokes from 2001, the last time we saw an old school upswing with rock in the 12-year rock and pop cycle, a cycle that I think has been irreparably broken by our adoption of streaming. For number 9 on this list of the most important things about music and rock in the millennium, I've got file sharing and music piracy. This is a big subject, but I think we can summarize things like this. Piracy has always been a problem in the music industry. It's an issue that goes back centuries. I look at the history of this with my podcast, Uncharted, Crime and Mayhem in the Music Industry. There's an episode called The Music Pirates that talks all about this. Modern music piracy began in the early 1990s. And by the time we reached January 1st, 2000, it's starting to really get out of control. Music consumers who were fed up with high CD prices and the phasing out of the CD single and the sentiment that more and more albums contained just one or two good songs basically declared that they were as mad as hell and they weren't going to take it anymore. So music consumers and music fans took it out on record labels and artists. Rip us off, huh? Well, we're going to rip you off in return. When the industry and artists tried to sue fans for stealing music, they only made the problem worse. In 2000, about 2.5 billion CDs were sold around the planet. The industry was drowning in money. But piracy and file sharing came along. Sales crashed by more than 75% over the next 10 years. The effect on the industry was insane. Massive revenue declines, job losses, artists were dropped from rosters, costs were slashed. The labels' relationships with their retail partners, record stores, were destroyed. The record labels, paralyzed by confusion, unable to understand this technology, and hampered by antitrust laws, were backed into a corner. Steve Jobs came to the rescue with iTunes. Streaming platforms soon appeared, further eating into sales. Revenues dropped every year from 2001 to 2014. That's about 15 years of decline. It wasn't until 2015 when the industry began to figure out streaming that things began to improve. In 2016, as streaming crept deeper and deeper into the mainstream, it overtook physical sales, CDs and vinyl, in terms of revenue. But we'll get to that. For now, though, let's just concentrate on how music piracy and file sharing nearly destroyed the recorded music industry in the 2000s and then forced it to completely reinvent itself for the digital era. Meanwhile, artists were also affected. Heritage acts like The Doors and The Eagles and The Beastie Boys, who were once accustomed to having their albums sell millions of copies each year as people collected music for their libraries, saw those royalties shrink drastically. Older acts had to come out of retirement to play live again. Meanwhile, newer acts had to adapt to the fact that they could no longer make money by selling pieces of plastic. Now, here's a fun fact. Who was the most pirated rock artist of the millennium? Metallica was hit hard. So was Green Day, the Red Hot Chili Peppers, and Coldplay. But no one had their music pirated more, apparently, than Linkin Park, especially material from their Hybrid Theory album.

0: Linkin Park, the most pirated rock act of the 2000s. If there's a silver lining to this, piracy forced Linkin Park to become one of the most savvy bands in the world when it came to online presence. They're pretty good at dealing with piracy and their fans. Moving to item number 8, it's got to be the death of David Bowie on January 16th, 2016. Bowie had been battling various health problems, including a heart attack, for about a dozen years. But then in mid-2014, he was diagnosed very quietly, very secretly, with liver cancer, and the prognosis was bad. Knowing that his time was limited, Bowie threw himself into his work, recording new music and developing a stage musical called Lazarus. His final public appearance was on December 7th, 2015, when the musical had its opening night. Just a little over a month later, he was gone. Bowie's death marked the end of an era. Few people have been as influential as he'd been over the course of a career that extended about 50 years. That influence included music, fashion, and art. So much of what he did and what he accomplished remains absolutely timeless. More than one pundit has pointed out that after Bowie died, so much of the world seemed to go to hell. My favorite meme is something that originated with actor Simon Pegg. If you're sad today, he's talking about Bowie's death, if you're sad today, just remember the world is over 4 billion years old, and you somehow managed to exist at the same time as David Bowie. David Bowie's last ever performance came on May 19th, 2007. He walked on stage ahead of a Ricky Gervais show at Madison Square Garden and introduced Ricky with a song he made up for Ricky's TV series, Extras.
1: If I'm doing nonsense, I all just wish he'd die. So depressed and being useless, Fatty blows his face off. Blows his bloated face off, but the twat will probably miss.
0: Bowie's last proper performance was a fundraiser in New York on November 8, 2006. His last headlining set was at Germany's Hurricane Festival on June 25, 2004. And his last album, Black Star, came out on Friday, January 14, 2016, 2 days before he died. It's an excellent record that also has many references to mortality and his impending death. I could go on, but I think we'll be thinking about Bowie and playing his music and mourning his death for some time yet. That's why I've got that terrible Monday morning when we found out that Bowie had died as number 8 on this list. For number 7, we have to talk about a resurrection, and that's the new interest in vinyl. If we go back to the late 80s and early 90s, all predictions said that vinyl was dying. Nothing could save it. CDs were the future, and for the most part, the public agreed. The only people that really cared were old school record collectors and DJs who, for a time, continued to spin records on their Technics SL1200s. I remember being on the radio in 1999 and saying that that particular Christmas could be the last time we would be able to buy a new turntable. They would soon be phased out. And for the next 8 or 9 years, it really did look like vinyl was dead. It wasn't, though. But vinyl was definitely on life support. CDs, digital downloads, and music piracy were killing it. But around 2006 and 2007, indie bands started being contrarian and maybe ironic by embracing vinyl. Audiophiles contributed too, refusing to go digital. A group of independent record store owners in Baltimore started meeting in 2007. They were very depressed about how things were going. And the main question was, how do we keep people coming to our stores to buy records when everything is going digital? Then someone mentioned Free Comic Book Day. This was an initiative launched by some comic book stores as a way to attract people and had become very, very successful. Could indie record stores do something similar? Thus was born Record Store Day, an annual celebration of vinyl and the stores that sell it. It's held on the third Saturday in April. The first Record Store Day was on April 19th, 2008, and about 200 stores participated. And the reaction was encouraging. In fact, it was so encouraging that other retailers like Best Buy, Target, Walmart, and Urban Outfitters started stocking vinyl as a hedge against declining CD sales caused by music piracy. From then on, vinyl sales saw double-digit growth year after year after year. Record Store Day is now supported by about 1,500 stores around the world, and artists ranging from the Foo Fighters to Jack White to Paul McCartney to Billie Eilish to Taylor Swift. A Black Friday edition was introduced, and during the pandemic, there were multiple Record Store Days to help keep indie record stores alive. In 2020, some countries began reporting that vinyl had outsold CDs in terms of both revenue and units out the door, including the US and the UK. And in 2024, more vinyl LPs were sold in Canada than CDs for the first time in about 35 years? Bottom line, an idea based on comic books floated at a meeting of indie record store owners not only saved their businesses, but also brought vinyl back from the dead. Let's go back to that first Record Store Day. Organizers needed a big artist on board to help give the events legitimacy. The biggest endorsement happened at a San Francisco record store called Rasputin Music when Metallica showed up for an autograph session. Again, the date was April 19th, 2008, and people waited in line for up to 3 days to meet them.
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4: It was a place to meet other like-minded individuals, you know. You'd see someone in the heavy metal section that you never saw before, you know, and I would go up to them and say, "Hey, man, you're into metal? I am too."
3: The independent stores that hold this event spin it this way. These aren't just CD racks. This is a meeting place. But this is what happens when the digital world collides with old school analog values.
2: You can call it old school or we're dinosaurs or whatever, but I grew up going to a record store, hanging with my friends, just going through stuff. You know, we weren't texting each other. What was the new thing and that?

0: Metallica and Saint Anger. They are one of the biggest supporters of not just Record Store Day, but the entire vinyl resurrection that we've seen since 2008. That's number 7 on our list of the 100 biggest things in rock in the 21st century. Number 6 is coming up.
1: Hi, I'm Adrienne Gear, president of the BC Nurses Union. Labor Day is a reminder that generations of workers organized and fought for the rights workers have today. This summer, 60,000 nurses across British Columbia took lawful job action during the longest nursing strike in our province's history. During this time, nearly 6,000 nurses reported intimidation and harassment from their employers, including threats of discipline. Labor Day reminds us that workers' rights are won through struggle, and that every generation has a responsibility to defend them. To every nurse who courageously showed up for one another on behalf of our patients, and to the labor allies and members of the public who joined us in solidarity, thank you.
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0: This is the 10th and final episode in a series documenting the 100 greatest moments, events, people, contributions, and happenings in rock since January 1st, 2000. And we have reached number 6 on the list. By the time the Napster crisis was in full effect in 2000, the record labels were panicking. A few years earlier, they thought that all this talk of MP3s and digital music was a fad. Once people figure out how inferior digital files are to physical CDs, they'll come running back. That was their thinking. But by 2000, they realized that they'd been wrong. Everyone was engaged in music piracy, and something had to be done. But what? How? Most everyone at the labels were way, way behind. They had no idea how this new technology worked. Most employees, including executives, didn't even have computers on their desks, which is not an exaggeration. So, how best to tackle this unprecedented crisis? Well, let's start selling digital files ourselves. We'll have online stores that we own. Well, a couple of problems with that. First, the record labels had to think about their retail partners, the thousands of stores that for decades had sold their product. If they went digital in a big way, they'd be blowing up a symbiotic relationship that extended back more than 100 years. Second, most music consumers will not shop at a store that just contains, let's say, Universal releases or Sony releases or Warner releases. They don't want to guess what label has which artist. Any store has to stock everything. It's got to be a one-stop shop. Third, the labels just couldn't get together and build their own online music store. Antitrust laws would kill any such attempt. The labels were already under scrutiny for a price-fixing scheme involving CDs, which is a whole other story. So the idea of the labels also controlling digital sales was a non-starter. The best the majors could do is create two online stores. There was Press Play, which was a joint venture between Universal and Sony, and MusicNet, which handled BMG, EMI, and Warner. And both were disasters. Each service was difficult to use. They came with all kinds of restrictions and were loaded with complicated digital rights management safeguards to prevent any music files you bought from being shared. The public hated both storefronts. Press Play lasted about 2 years before it was shuttered in March 2003. MusicNet hung on a little bit longer before it was sold off for parts in 2005. The savior of the recorded music industry turned out to be Steve Jobs. He visited all the labels and basically told them, look, you don't know what you're doing. And even if you did, you'd do it wrong. I have this new thing called iTunes. It's a media player that works better than anything out there. And you've heard of our iPod, yes? It's made for digital music. 1,000 songs in your pocket. License me songs for an iTunes music store so iPod users and whoever else can legally buy digital music. All songs should sell for 99 cents. We'll take 30% for our troubles, and you can have the other 70%. Take it or leave it. Now, without going into a book-length description of what happened next, the five major record labels, knowing that they were completely out of their depth and terrified that their business was being gutted, agreed in 2002 to let Steve sell their digital music. The iTunes Music Store was introduced in April 2003. It was Mac only at first, but it opened up to Windows users that October. And that changed everything. The iPod became the fastest selling consumer electronic product to that point. People started buying clean, uncorrupted, official digital tracks to fill their iPods. And although privacy was still a problem for years, this was the first proper shot at solving the situation. It also turned Apple into a technological powerhouse. On January 1st, 2001, about 10 days before the iTunes music player was revealed, Apple's stock price was just 39 cents. A year later, it was still around 39 cents. In 2003, when the iTunes music store went online, it was 32 cents.

U2 from November 2004, and from the era when iTunes, the iPod, and the iTunes Music Store were dragging the recorded music industry kicking and screaming into the digital age. Number six on my list of the 100 most important moments in rock so far this century. At number five, I have to say it was the impact of social media on music. Again, this could be a book-length explanation, so I'm going to try and summarize things best I can. Social media and music really began to come together with the debut of MySpace, something that we talked about on episode one of this series. Then there was the massive impact of YouTube. That was a topic on episode eight. Today we have X, Threads, Blue Sky, TikTok, Instagram Reels, and YouTube Shorts. Each of those have made it easier for songs to go viral. Even a quick 20-second clip can be enough to turn an old song, a forgotten song, or an obscure song into a global hit within hours. This is because algorithms detect trending sounds and push them out everywhere. If you're an artist of any level, social media makes it possible to get to the feeds of people around the world without the need for record labels or any kind of traditional marketing and promotion. Social media has become a tool for all musicians when it comes to building fan bases without any record label meddling. We also need to consider the role of SoundCloud, Bandcamp, or even the big streamers like Spotify, Apple Music, Amazon Music, and all the rest of them. Artists can have direct connections to their fans. And it's not just through songs either. Social media involves dance trends, memes, rollouts, trailers, teasers, collaborations, and all manner of interactive campaigns. And thanks to the live streaming abilities of Instagram Live and TikTok Live and Twitch and all the others, artists can set up appointment viewing for performances, interviews, and other highly personal connections with their fan base. The result has been new levels of fan engagement, the building of communities around artists, fan-driven content, and untold levels of interactivity. On the downside, social media has encouraged the rise of playlists over listening to albums. Social media is all about short attention span consumption of content. This has led to shorter songs and greater emphasis on hooks. There's even a name for this, snippet culture. Labels often demand a constant stream of social media posts from their artists, with pressure to regularly go viral, something that leads to quick burnout. So many artists are on social media that competition for attention is intense. That can lead to gimmicks, trends, outrage, memes, and other things that become prioritized over genuine artistic expression. And because no one knows how the algorithms work, and because they're always being tweaked, an artist never knows if something that works today is actually going to work tomorrow because the rules will have changed. Meanwhile, social media has taken over from traditional talent scouting. The armies of A&R people who used to spend hours in smoky clubs going through demo tapes and following up on tips have been augmented, and in some cases, let's face it, replaced, by armies of interns on computers going through all the social media platforms for artists that have popped up in some way. Without social media, we wouldn't have Justin Bieber or Selena Gomez, Shawn Mendes, Halsey, Megan Thee Stallion, Calvin Harris, 5 Seconds of Summer, and many others. They all came up the social media route. Here, for example, is a Korean-American bedroom pop singer who goes by the name Boy With Yuk. In 2021, he had a song blow up around the world thanks to TikTok.

Boy with Huke, who went viral with TikTok and then landed a major label record deal. It's nice. But the downside of the social media and music relationship is that we've seen an uptick in one-hit wonders, and artists find it very difficult to follow up on that one big hit song. We've also seen a flattening of music. Social media seems to favor a certain style. When a trend is identified, everybody chases it, and we end up with long periods of time where everything seems to sound the same. The effect of social media on music has really only begun, and this is something that's going to play out over the next years and decades to come. Number four on this list of the most important things in rock this century will make almost no sense to anyone who exists outside of Canada. But since this is a Canadian program and podcast, there's no way I can ignore it. And this is Gord Downie's cancer diagnosis and the final tour of the Tragically Hip. On May 24th, 2016, a press conference was held. Gord Downie, the Hip's beloved singer, had been diagnosed with glioblastoma, a very aggressive form of brain cancer, after he had a seizure. He'd already been undergoing radical treatment, but this type of cancer is impossible to eradicate. It is incurable. The country was shocked. The Hip had essentially become Canada's house band. Despite all the challenges, though, the Hip announced one final cross-Canada tour, starting on July the 22nd in Victoria and ending with a hometown show in Kingston on August the 20th. This was the most emotional musical tour Canada has ever seen. And the final show was officially watched by 11 million people in a country with about 35 million people. But you know what? I think that number has to be larger, because that 11 million doesn't take into account the number of mass listening and watching parties across the country and around the world. I think the true number has got to be at least twice that. Even the Prime Minister came out to the last show. In what other country would you see that happen? After that gig, Gord plowed himself into work, writing and recording new music and working hard on Canadian reconciliation efforts with its Indigenous people. And when he died on October 17th, 2017, the whole country was thrown into mourning. The best social media post I saw that day was, "Canada closed, death in the family." Let's pick things up with the Hip's last song from the final concert.

0: The end of the Tragically Hip and the death of Gord Downie, a very Canadian number four on the list of the 100 most important moments in rock so far this century. 97 down, just three to go. What might they be? They're all coming up next.
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6: For people, food's usually eaten from a bowl, a plate, or some sort of container. 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
2: 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But do you know the full story? 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
0: We're down to the final three most important moments, people, things, tech, and events in music during the first 25 years of the 21st century. And fully describing the impact of each of these three next items would fill many books. But we don't have that kind of time here, so I apologize in advance for having to be succinct. And number three, it's got to be COVID. There was a good 2 years when so much of life on planet Earth came to a halt. No concerts, no festivals, or any live music at all. Artists struggled financially. Venues struggled to stay open. Many people associated with music were forced to leave the business because all their work dried up. For a time, we had to make do with virtual concerts and very controlled live stream events, which in turn fed into something that we already talked about, the rise of platforms like YouTube, Twitch, Zoom, Instagram Live, and TikTok. Speaking of TikTok, it exploded as a place to discover new music. There were more online chats, Ask Me Anything sessions, and content that could only be accessed online. This, of course, ties into what I said earlier with items number five, the impact of social media on music. Revenue came from crowdfunding, a reinforced push on selling merch, and platforms like Patreon. Locked at home, we turned to streaming music services more and more. Spotify, Apple Music, and YouTube saw big spikes in users. Others went deep into vinyl, seeking to maintain some kind of physical contact with the music. Some new releases were put on hold. Some artists used the time to write and record new music, eventually resulting in an era of COVID music. Did you notice all the songs about isolation, alienation, lockdowns, and resilience that came with and following COVID? Yeah. Related to that are the thousands of people who got into producing music at home during the lockdown. Relying on the gear available had the side effect of additional flattening of music as everybody used the same programs with the same plugins. New hybrid models began to take hold. Things that eventually blended some kind of virtual experience with a live one. The whole NFT thing was a direct result of new direct-to-fan models. And when the crisis lifted, there was good and bad news. The good news is that people ran out to see music in record numbers. The bad news is that concert ticket prices went up because of the post-COVID inflation that affected every single segment of the world, including the music business. Bottom line, COVID-19 was unspeakably awful, but it did accelerate the music industry's transition into the digital realm, and the effects will be felt not only on the industry, but also on music fans. Here's a story Derek Whibley of Sum 41 told me. After the restrictions were lifted, the band wanted to tour Europe. But when they started planning things, they found out that there were no tour buses available. Many had sat idle for 2 years and weren't ready to be put back into service. The buses that were available were very expensive to rent because they were in such short supply. So only acts like Metallica could afford them, which left Sum 41, an internationally successful multi-platinum band, rolling through Europe in just a rented van, like the old days.

Number three on this list of the 100 greatest, or in this case, most devastating moments of the 21st century in music so far, the COVID-19 pandemic. Number two was big, very big. We started the millennium the way we finished the last one, buying pieces of plastic at record stores in huge numbers. But then, this millennium, the internet hit, and suddenly sales started dropping, largely because of music piracy. We've talked about that a couple of times while going through this list. It was an awful time for the recorded music industry. It took everyone about 15 years to figure out how to adapt. And in 2016, it finally happened. Revenues started to go up because the industry embraced streaming. Today, 25 years into the new century, streaming provides at least 75% of all record label revenue. Spotify now has 625 million users every month and is a $125 billion company, more than the entire recorded music industry put together. And at last count, about 202 million songs are available to stream for free, or something very close to it. This is information we've already covered as we've gone through this list, so let me focus on something else. That's the effects of the move from physical media to digital media. That's my point here. First of all, streaming pays out much less than the sales of physical formats. Of course it does. It's an apples and oranges thing. Streaming payouts can be more or less equivalent to what an artist gets when their songs are played on the radio. Only this way, a stream of your songs could be heard around the world. But there's a downside to this. The revenue from physical sales has all but disappeared for most artists. To compensate, they've had to find new ways to make money. Merch, touring, licensing, things that we've covered elsewhere on this list. We now have a thin layer of very successful artists on top, below whom are millions upon millions of struggling artists, thanks to the new economic realities created by streaming. Streaming has changed how music is composed. Because no one gets paid until a song runs for at least 30 seconds, the goal has become to hold a listener's attention for all costs for that first half a minute. That means shorter intros, putting the chorus up front, and putting as many sugary hooks as possible into those first precious 30 seconds. And streaming has changed the way we consume music. Because streaming music is so easy and cheap, we're now using it to soundtrack everything we do. And in many cases, this means having music on in the background just to fill the silence. Now, we've done this for a long time, but it's different now. We've created a situation where a lot of us are hearing music, but not listening. It's become organized noise that goes in one ear and out the other. Oh, pleasant noise, to be sure, but it's not like the old days when a CD would go into a machine and you'd pay close attention to what was coming out of the speakers as you went over the artwork and liner notes and everything else. This is known as lean-back listening, the concept where we just click play and let the music come to us. That's the opposite of lean-forward music, which means actively seeking out material to listen to, and then we absorb it, and we study it, and we appreciate it. And that, too, has affected how things like algorithms work, the kind of music composers are chasing, and our general attitude towards the endless supply of music out there. Again, whole books have been written on the topic of how much music has changed with streaming when it replaced physical music media. Let's go back to the issue of low payouts for the streaming platforms. If you only get paid for 30 seconds for a song, why bother writing a song that's any longer than 30 seconds? This is the contention of a fiercely anti-Spotify British indie group called the Pocket Gods. They made their point over a series of albums where none of their songs were more than 40 seconds long. Again, why bother if any labor beyond that would be uncompensated?

That's it. 39 seconds from the Pocket Gods. The song is called Who Do I Have to Sleep With to Get on This Spotify Playlist? And this leads to the thing that I believe to be the most important thing that we've seen in rock, in fact, for all music so far this century. This, finally, is number one. And that is the wholesale devaluation of music. When the 2000s began, we were paying between $10 and $20 for a single CD. To acquire this piece of plastic, we had to work X number of hours at our jobs to earn enough money to travel through time and space to a record store. Because music was so expensive to acquire, we were very particular about how we spent our money. In other words, which artists deserved our financial investment? We then returned home and put the CD on the stereo. And we would listen to that CD over and over and over again until we knew all the songs. And hopefully, we liked more of them than we hated. If the balance went the wrong way, our financial investment in that artist with our hard-earned cash was considered to be a failure. Today, music flows like water. Just open up the streaming tap and here it comes. Like I said, 202 million songs at our disposal, with 100,000-ish new songs being uploaded every single day. The result is an oversupply of product that costs the consumer pretty much nothing. When that happens, the product is devalued in every conceivable way. You don't like this song? Fine, hit the skip button. And a lot of people skip songs. According to some Spotify numbers I saw a while back, 25% of users will skip an unfamiliar new song in the first 5 seconds. Another 29% will skip it within 10 seconds, and a further 35% will be gone by the time the song is 30 seconds old. No investment, plus no risk, plus short attention span, plus an interest in hearing versus listening, and the equation for the devaluation of music as both an art form and a commodity is pretty much complete. Oh, listen, we still may value music emotionally. Absolutely. And it's still very important when it comes to culture. We still love music, and it's an essential part of our existence. But monetarily, we're not paying for it like we used to. It's a great bargain. What about compensating the artists for their talent and labor and creativity? We often hear about music fans complaining that platforms like Spotify don't pay out very much. But many of these same people aren't paying for their music at all. They use Spotify's free tier. Those who do subscribe are paying less than $20 a month for all the songs in the universe. Ask them if they'd be willing to pay more if it meant that the artists would be paid better. What do you think the answer is? Almost always no. Music has become a low-cost, low-margin commodity that requires a lot of money to make, but with little compensation in return. And there is little indication that this situation is going to change anytime soon. And it will continue to impact how music is made and by whom for a long, long time. So this, the devaluation of music, is my pick for the most important thing to happen to rock and all music so far this century. Now, to illustrate my point, I want to take you back to March 9th, 1987. This was the day U2 issued The Joshua Tree, one of the biggest selling albums of the 20th century. Track one opens with a synthesizer arrangement fading in from the silence. It changes chords several times over the first 40 seconds. It's a very cinematic effect, conjuring visions of a sunrise or sunset over something like a vast desert. It's a scene setter for things to come. At 40 seconds, The Edge starts playing a chiming arpeggio in a strange time signature as the synth chords continue to build. Then, at 1 minute and 7 seconds, the time signature shifts and Adam and Larry come in with the rhythm section. The energy builds and builds for another 35 seconds before Bono finally starts singing 1 minute and 46 seconds in.

0: That's one of U2's best tracks and one of the greatest songs of the 20th century. Now let me ask you, in today's world, where so much hinges on grabbing someone's attention in the first 5 seconds of a song, would such a track such as that have a hope in hell of being as successful today? I got my doubts, but discuss among yourselves. The devaluation of music, the number one most important thing to happen to rock and all music so far this century. At least that's how I see it. Back in a moment.
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0: Let's run through Chapter 10 of the most important things to happen to rock in the 21st century so far. At number 10, the death of the 12-year rock and pop cycle, thanks to the rise of on-demand music technology. At number 9, it's the crisis created by file sharing and music piracy. At number 8, I have the death of David Bowie, something that many of us still can't get over. At number 7, it's the improbable return of vinyl as a favorite form of music format. Moving to number 6, it's the introduction of iTunes, the iPod, and the iTunes Music Store, in that order. Then we have the impact of social media on music at number 5. The final Tragically Hip tour and the death of Gord Downie at number 4. COVID-19 and its still lingering effects on music at number 3. Number 2 was the near wholesale replacement of physical music media by streaming, vinyl accepted, of course. And at number 1, and I'm sorry it's such a bummer, it's the devaluation of the monetary value the world places on music and how much people are willing to pay for it. Now, I'll say this again. This was my list, reflective of how I've seen rock in the 21st century evolve and develop. Your own top 100 list will probably be different based on your own experiences and observations. But I hope these last 10 programs spark thought and discussion about music, how we listen, how we support, and how we value those who provide it to us. I'd love to hear your reactions. Drop me a line at alan@alancross.ca. 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Discuss, argue, debate, but for God's sake, pay attention to what's happening in music. We can meet up on all the social media platforms. If you missed any chapter in this series, we have all available as free podcasts. And one last thing, don't forget about my other podcast, Uncharted, Crime and Mayhem in the Music Industry, which discusses the many intersections of true crime and music. Technical production for all this is by Rob Johnston. We'll talk to you next time. I'm Alan Cross.
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0: the acoustic phenomenon that I hear coming out of my radio and headphones, I'm happy with it. 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
2: 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Labor Day is a reminder that generations of workers organized and fought for the rights workers have today. 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Labor Day reminds us that workers' rights are won through struggle, and that every generation has a responsibility to defend them. 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
3: Welcome back to the Vinyl Power series. I'm your host, Becky Howder, to take you into tonight's record breakdown. This one is the first album released from this band in 7 years. It's a pretty cool comeback album from Linkin Park. It's marking a new chapter for the group after they lost a band member. And with a little bit of a nod to the band's former name, Zero, this album tonight is called From Zero. We're going to start our journey into this album together after the opening track. Here's the intro, and then we go into the album's lead single, one of probably the most famous songs they've ever come up with. This is The Emptiness Machine.

0: From zero?
1: Yeah.
0: Like, from nothing? Oh, wait, your first...

0: That last song is called Cut the Bridge here on Vinyl Power from the album From Zero by Linkin Park. And I'm your host of the evening, Becky Hoder. And there's one thing every comeback album has in common, and this album is no exception. It's the terrifying wait period of the will they, won't they come back at all. And of course, yeah, we know there's no exception to the rule here. Following the death of their lead singer, Chester Bennington, in 2017, Linkin Park had to take some time away from the group to grieve, process, and to figure out what to do. 7 years passed with a lot of uncertainty about that when, if ever, Linkin Park would regroup and make music again. But in 2024, the uncertainty was as members Mike Shinoda, Brad Delson, David Phoenix Farrell, and John Hand began making music together again, and then even eventually brought in a couple new members, Emily Armstrong as a co-vocalist and Colin Britton as a drummer. The official announcement that the band was back together was on the September 5th of 2024. From there, the new lineup was introduced, as well as the news of their brand new upcoming album, From Zero. And if the fan reaction was any indication, it was a very welcome news. In Canada, the album debuted at number one and reached number one in 14 other countries right around the world. And I'm talking about places in Australia, Austria, Belgium, Canada, obviously, France, Germany, Hungary, Italy, the Netherlands, New Zealand, Portugal, Scotland, Switzerland. I could go on for a while, but definitely a pretty good comeback reaction for someone who's been away for that long.
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0: You're listening to Vinyl Power, and I'm your host, Becky Hoder, taking you through the comeback album from a band who actually, interestingly enough, began in California in 1996. You may have guessed it, that's Linkin Park. This one is called From Zero, and interestingly, one of the biggest questions a band can always ask during their career is who's going to be leading the vocals. Usually the biggest decision you'll ever make, and that was one of the biggest questions surrounding this comeback. Who could possibly stand behind the microphone after the loss of Chester Bennington, their former lead singer? The answer came from someone named Emily Armstrong. She was the singer and co-founder of a different rock band called Dead Sarah. But now, according to one band member, one of the co-founders, vocalist, and guitarist, keyboardist behind the scenes, Mike Shinoda, there was really no rush to replace Chester in the whole process of coming back. Apparently, that process was much more organic. With Mike saying it in a later interview, part of that process was just simply listening to Emily sing.
8: it was just me and Joe and Dave, and Joe was like, do you think we could have, do you think Emily would just sing, could we just have her sing all of the stuff? And he wasn't like being silly, he was like serious. He's like, do you think we could demo like her voice as the lead, like on certain songs, like just her on the whole song, just to hear what that sounds like? And I heard him say that, I was like, this dude's a believer. Cause she's gonna do, if she, I know she'll be down to do it. I know he's gonna hear it and he's gonna like it. Positive. So then I was like, okay, this is the fact that he came to that conclusion before even I suggested anything was like, really, like, that was a big deal.
0: Now, there's a few years under their belt before they really started the whole process coming back. They just been kind of collaborating behind the scenes a little bit, kept it totally under wraps. But those early sessions did eventually develop into something bigger, clearly, because we got a whole album that came out of it. And by 2024, Emily Armstrong was officially part of that new lineup and leading the band in the vocals. Another interesting kind of behind-the-scenes fact is Mike has said a few different times that the talent Emily brought was only just the starting point. Like, every interview I have seen online, it's always Mike and Emily doing this, because a big part of being a successful band, being able to spend absolutely countless hours working together, but you got to be totally comfortable creating music alongside this person, right? If you've ever been in a workplace where you don't get along with your coworkers, you'll understand exactly what I'm talking about. But clearly, they worked well enough together to finally announce that new lineup in September of 2024. And the band made it clear that Armstrong wasn't there to just try and be replacing Chester. The band wasn't asking her to do that, but they wanted a fresh voice, kind of getting something from, you know, the entire theme of the album, from zero, starting over, not really trying to recreate what Linkin Park used to be, but taking the time, figuring out what they could become next. Let's look a little bit into that next with this album. Up next, I've got Heavy is the Crown as our next song in Vinyl Power.

0: From their 8th studio album, From Zero, that is Linkin Park's Over Each Other here on Vinyl Power. And I'm your host, Becky Howder, taking you deep into the behind the scenes here for the album, looking first into the meaning of the title, From Zero, and why this collection of songs got that name in the first place. Now, the title, From Zero, probably sounds a little bit like a simple statement about starting over from a band who did take that 7-year break after tragedy, but like most things in life, there's a bit more to it than just a simple comeback. Let's go back to the beginning for this answer. Before they became Linkin Park, the band was actually called something completely different, and founding member of that band, Mike Shinoda, has explained in past interviews, the album title for From Zero is a nod to those very early days.
1: One reason I liked the name is that it's being from scratch, from a blank canvas, right? And the other thing is that our first band was called Zero. It was X-E-R-O, and it started with me and my friend Mark. We were like probably 17, and then we wrote some demos and eventually brought on Brad and Dave and Rob and Joe.
0: But starting from zero also means starting fresh, especially after new band members were added, Emily Armstrong being one on vocals, and new drummer Colin Britton. Now, Mike has also described the title as a sort of blank canvas and said the aim was to reflect the feelings of creating something new rather than trying to just simply recreate the past.
1: So there's an element of this album that like gets back to basics that way. Like it gets back to we tried to get back to the purity of like making music just for the sake of making stuff that we thought was interesting, making stuff that we thought was cool.
0: To sum it all up, From Zero isn't just about forgetting the things that came before. The band's goal was to take everything they've learned from name changes, tragedy, new band members, even from changing the name from a zero with an X, through Linkin Park's entire history, they're using all that to just simply start the next chapter.
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3: Hi, I'm Adrienne Gear, president of the BC Nurses Union. Labor Day is a reminder that generations of workers organized and fought for the rights workers have today. This summer, 60,000 nurses across British Columbia took lawful job action during the longest nursing strike in our province's history. During this time, nearly 6,000 nurses reported intimidation and harassment from their employers, including threats of discipline. Labor Day reminds us that workers' rights are won through struggle and that every generation has a responsibility to defend them. To every nurse who courageously showed up for one another on behalf of our patients, and to the labor allies and members of the public who joined us in solidarity, thank you.
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0: Welcome back to your Vinyl Power series. It's your host, Becky Howder, as we go through Linkin Park's 8th album, From Zero. There is one big thing that still amazes me about this album in general, and that's how Linkin Park managed to keep their comeback a total secret and this release for the album so tightly under wraps. Very few people know about it, and I say very few because, like most things in life, didn't go quite perfectly to plan. And while there was a bunch of people in the know, like producers, for example, crew members, managers, and the like, not very many people left it out except for one person. Back in 2023, singer Jay Gordon from the band Orgy was asked in the interview about the possibility of Linkin Park ever getting back together because they were on hiatus at that time. He let it slip out that he had heard that they were working with, and I quote, a girl singer even though he very quickly walked that comment back, said he has gotten his information wrong. The fans had already heard it at that point, so the rumors started pretty quickly. And to add to that will they, won't they question, in true Linkin Park fashion, the band decided to mess with just a few heads a little bit. So the following year, in August 2024, they put on their website a 100-hour clock countdown, and they put that on their social media as well. And fans just spent the entire time watching the clock tick down, expecting some huge announcement, but when it hit zero, nothing happened. Instead of revealing something, the clock just started counting right back up again, and then got even a little bit weirder. The timer glitched and stopped working at 9 hours and 5 minutes exactly, which the fans immediately were connecting with September 5th. And Linkin Park did eventually confirm that September 5th was, in fact, the big day. And when it arrived, they live streamed the event, a tour that they were on, formally introduced Emily Armstrong as the new lead singer, Colin Britton as their drummer, and announced the album From Zero, and then even performed the leading single from the album, The Emptiness Machine. So, you know, despite one minor slip-up, the whole thing went from, is Linkin Park coming back? Wait, are they coming back? Maybe coming back. And then in very one carefully planned reveal, did announce that, hey, yeah, we are officially coming back. And honestly, it just kind of feels like the most Linkin Park way of all times to announce you were going to come back after a 7-year long break was just to make your fans solve a puzzle first. Hey, let's see a little bit of the reward from that puzzle there with our next song on the album. This is called Casualty.

Overflow. That's the seventh track from the Linkin Park album From Zero, with your host Becky Howder taking you on a trip on this Vinyl Power series with a song that is true to the overall theme of the album. And you know, if you take a close listen to a lot of the lyrics in the songs for the album, you're going to hear a pretty common thread going through, a pretty emotional one. And a lot of the songs just have the same theme of being trapped, feeling frustrated, misunderstood, or just simply drained by other people. And a perfect example of one of the more famous songs to come off the album, with The Emptiness Machine, it deals with this exactly. It deals with part of giving up part of yourself you desperately want to be.

Simpler in story to the song Over Each Other, which is about, you know, those two people who can't quite seem to actually communicate. And then moving on over to songs like Cut the Bridge and Two-Faced, those ones tend to deal with betrayal, more frustration, and then reaching that point in life when you've just had enough.

But it isn't just totally anger and frustration that's the theme in this album. There's also a whole ton of self-reflection. So taking a look at IGYEIH, which is short for I Give You Everything I Have, you can see the

0: And wrapping up that album with Good Things Go, that itinerant lyrics a bit more inward, deals with that regret, the self-control, and the want to find a way forward. So right there, that's the biggest just running theme throughout the entire album from Zero, a hard lesson that we as humans just have to learn over and over again. Just that starting over doesn't necessarily mean everything suddenly becomes easy. Makes sense with the title From Zero, but there's plenty of uncomfortable amounts of anger, doubt, exhaustion, and just baggage in this album. But behind all that bad, there's also that idea that you can shoulder all that and just keep moving forward, which I absolutely love.
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0: It's Vinyl Power on your airwaves with your host Becky Howder this evening as we take a look into a shorter album, at least compared to those released in the past decade, with Linkin Park's From Zero. But did you know, it's not the only album that Linkin Park released that's titled From Zero. So this album that we've been listening to, it has 11 songs in total. But when Linkin Park was recording, they actually had a couple more songs up their sleeves. So in May 2025, after the band had released the first From Zero, they released a deluxe edition with three completely new songs. So you probably heard a few of these. Up From the Bottom is a very popular one to hear on radio, Unshatter, and Let You Fade. It also included five live recordings of the songs from the original album, which I always love to hear in any kind of album. Now, here's the interesting part. The three songs they released, the new ones, they have three totally different stories as to why they just simply exist in the first place. So let's start with Unshatter. That was an early song with the From Zero recording sessions, and the band says that Emily's vocals in the bridge was actually one of those moments that showed them exactly what they could do together when they realized they could become a little bit more than what they were in the past. Going into Let You Fade, that came from the From Zero sessions too, but it wasn't finished until after the original album had already come out, so obviously it didn't get included in that album. And Emily did call it one of her favorites because it just has that emotional side to it, but still carries plenty of energy. And then maybe the more famous one, there's Up From the Bottom, which is the most interesting part of the entire trilogy here. Now, that one was written actually between the tours and inspired by the energy of the first shows that were on after the band's return. And then it did become the lead single from the deluxe edition. So if you ever get your hand on a copy of this deluxe edition, it's almost like a snapshot of the whole From Zero period. One song is from the original sessions, one that evolved afterwards, and one that was inspired by physically getting back on the stage. Definitely kind of makes it feel like an upgrade for the next part of the story. And speaking of upgrades, let's upgrade to the next song on the track with the song titled Two-Face right here on Final Power.

0: It's the 8th album Linkin Park has released in their lifetime, with the song Stain playing last year on Vinyl Power. And I'm your host, Becky Howder, to take you through one of the coolest things that comes out of any comeback album like this one, and that is the fan reaction. And there's absolutely no exception here to the reactions that happened with this release, because there was that 7-year break from Linkin Park after the death of their lead singer. And you know what? After all the anticipation surrounding the potential return, there was a few mixed opinions at first, especially starting around the new lineup, right? Which makes sense. Anytime a band changes something else, you're always a little hesitant, wondering, hey, what's this going to be like? Is this going to be better? Is it going to be worse? And it's just a kind of a scary game with that. And, you know, all of that being said, once that album was released, the reaction was pretty strong for a band essentially starting a brand new chapter. So let's take a look back to 2024, and just at the numbers alone for a moment. The From Zero album hit number one in 14 countries right off the bat, including the UK, Germany, Australia, France, and was number one on the Billboard in Canada, the album's charts here, making it one of the most popular albums the week of the release, along sales, downloading, and streaming services. And it wasn't really a case of just hitting number one and then disappearing. From Zero actually stayed at the top of Billboard Canada for 2 consecutive weeks before dropping down to number 13 on its 3rd week. So clearly, there were some people missing it. And the interesting part of a lot of these numbers is what was happening behind the scenes of the release as well. I don't know if you know this, but Linkin Park had other albums climbing the Canadian chart at the same time as the release from From Zero. So their album Paper Cut. So their album Paper Cuts was still charting, Meteora and Hybrid Theory was also showing up in a big way. So that comeback was clearly getting people to kind of look back and revisit the band's older music at the same time. Now, stepping outside of the numbers, perhaps the biggest reaction from the fans themselves was just the return shows and the tours, which were met with huge crowds, sold out at times. And over time, the new band members, like Emily Armstrong, who's the new vocalist, was increasingly embraced by the audience, because she was one of the biggest twists that people just weren't sure about. So after all the questions about, hey, whether Linkin Park could actually pull a comeback off, if it was worthwhile, From Zero, the numbers, the fan reactions, those all prove that people were more than ready for Linkin Park to come back, and they were more than ready to see what comes out next.
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0: You're listening to Vinyl Power with your host, Becky Howder. And we have sadly reached the end of the album together here tonight, that album being From Zero from Linkin Park. And I really hope you've enjoyed learning a little bit about Linkin Park and this album. And, you know, let me leave you with a few more fun facts before we wrap up completely for the night. Now, favorite fact one, since From Zero is actually a fairly short album, if you're listening to the entire thing with the songs back to back, you could be done before the end of your favorite sitcom, as the entire thing only runs about 32 minutes. Like, the majority of albums are somewhere closer to like 45 minutes to an hour, so they got that one going for them. But another interesting fun fact is something you only notice if you pay very, very close attention to the end of the song over each other. Now, after the song ends, you can actually hear the members of the band talking in the studio, and that is part of the original recording. First time they ever sat down and did it together. They just left the mic on, I guess, a little bit at the end. Take a listen.
3: You got it.
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0: It's a really cool, tiny, behind-the-scenes moment left right there in the finished recording. So listen to that next time you put this album on. And in the meantime, I hope you have a fun time blasting the last few songs here from Zero, starting with IGYEIH, which stands for I Give You Everything I Have, and ends with Good Things Go. Now, I'm your host, Becky Howder, and I'm going to see you here next time on Vinyl Power.

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0: 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That's a lot of different ways to say you're listening to the

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3: 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There's this one place that has 2.1 million fish.
1: 2.1 million?
4: With 2.1 million fish that return on a four-year cycle, the Horsefly River Spawning Channel supports a massive sockeye run. 2.1 million fish. 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
2: Welcome back to the Vinyl Power series. I'm your host, Becky Howder, to take you into tonight's record breakdown. This one is the first album released from this band in 7 years. It's a pretty cool comeback album from Linkin Park. It's marking a new chapter for the group after they lost a band member. And with a little bit of a nod to the band's former name, Zero, this album tonight is called From Zero. We're going to start our journey into this album together after the opening track. Here's the intro, and then we go into the album's lead single, one of probably the most famous songs they've ever come up with. This is The Emptiness Machine.

0: From zero?
1: Yeah.
0: Like, from nothing? Oh, wait, your first...

0: That last song is called Cut the Bridge here on Vinyl Power from the album From Zero by Linkin Park. And I'm your host of the evening, Becky Hoder. And there's one thing every comeback album has in common, and this album is no exception. It's the terrifying wait period of the will they, won't they come back at all. And of course, yeah, we know there's no exception to the rule here. Following the death of their lead singer, Chester Bennington, in 2017, Linkin Park had to take some time away from the group to grieve, process, and to figure out what to do. 7 years passed with a lot of uncertainty about that when, if ever, Linkin Park would regroup and make music again. But in 2024, the uncertainty was as members Mike Shinoda, Brad Delson, David Phoenix Farrell, and John Hand began making music together again, and then even eventually brought in a couple new members, Emily Armstrong as a co-vocalist and Colin Britton as a drummer. The official announcement that the band was back together was on the September 5th of 2024. From there, the new lineup was introduced, as well as the news of their brand new upcoming album, From Zero. And if the fan reaction was any indication, it was a very welcome news. In Canada, the album debuted at number one and reached number one in 14 other countries right around the world. And I'm talking about places in Australia, Austria, Belgium, Canada, obviously, France, Germany, Hungary, Italy, the Netherlands, New Zealand, Portugal, Scotland, Switzerland. I could go on for a while, but definitely a pretty good comeback reaction for someone who's been away for that long.
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0: You're listening to Vinyl Power, and I'm your host, Becky Hoder, taking you through the comeback album from a band who actually, interestingly enough, began in California in 1996. You may have guessed it, that's Linkin Park. This one is called From Zero, and interestingly, one of the biggest questions a band can always ask during their career is who's going to be leading the vocals. Usually the biggest decision you'll ever make, and that was one of the biggest questions surrounding this comeback. Who could possibly stand behind the microphone after the loss of Chester Bennington, their former lead singer? The answer came from someone named Emily Armstrong. She was the singer and co-founder of a different rock band called Dead Sarah. But now, according to one band member, one of the co-founders, vocalist, and guitarist, keyboardist behind the scenes, Mike Shinoda, there was really no rush to replace Chester in the whole process of coming back. Apparently, that process was much more organic. With Mike saying it in a later interview, part of that process was just simply listening to Emily sing.
10: it was just me and Joe and Dave, and Joe was like, do you think we could have, do you think Emily would just sing, could we just have her sing all of the stuff? And he wasn't like being silly, he was like serious. He's like, do you think we could demo like her voice as the lead, like on certain songs, like just her on the whole song, just to hear what that sounds like? And I heard him say that, I was like, this dude's a believer. Cause she's gonna do, if she, I know she'll be down to do it, I know he's gonna hear it and he's gonna like it. Positive. So then I was like, okay, this is the fact that he came to that conclusion before even I suggested anything was like, really, like, that was a big deal.
0: Now, there's a few years under their belt before they really started the whole process coming back. They've just been kind of collaborating behind the scenes a little bit, kept it totally under wraps, but those early sessions did eventually develop into something bigger, clearly, because we got a whole album that came out of it. And by 2024, Emily Armstrong was officially part of that new lineup and leading the band in the vocals. Another interesting kind of behind-the-scenes fact is, Mike has said a few different times that the talent Emily brought was only just the starting point. Like, every interview I have seen online, it's always Mike and Emily doing this, because a big part of being a successful band, being able to spend absolutely countless hours working together, but you got to be totally comfortable creating music alongside this person, right? If you've ever been in a workplace where you don't get along with your coworkers, you'll understand exactly what I'm talking about. But clearly, they worked well enough together to finally announce that new lineup in September of 2024. And the band made it clear that Armstrong wasn't there to just try and be replacing Chester. The band wasn't asking her to do that, but they wanted a fresh voice, kind of getting something from, you know, the entire theme of the album, from zero, starting over, not really trying to recreate what Linkin Park used to be, but taking the time, figuring out what they could become next. Let's look a little bit into that next with this album. Up next, I've got Heavy is the Crown as our next song in Vinyl Power.

0: From their 8th studio album, From Zero, that is Linkin Park's Over Each Other here on Vinyl Power. And I'm your host, Becky Howder, taking you deep into the behind the scenes here for the album, looking first into the meaning of the title, From Zero, and why this collection of songs got that name in the first place. Now, the title, From Zero, probably sounds a little bit like a simple statement about starting over from a band who did take that 7-year break after tragedy, but like most things in life, there's a bit more to it than just a simple comeback. Let's go back to the beginning for this answer. Before they became Linkin Park, the band was actually called something completely different, and founding member of that band, Mike Shinoda, has explained in past interviews, the album title for From Zero is a nod to those very early days.
1: One reason I liked the name is that it's being from scratch, from a blank canvas, right? And the other thing is that our first band was called Zero. It was X-E-R-O, and it started with me and my friend Mark. We were like probably 17, and then we wrote some demos and eventually brought on Brad and Dave and Rob and Joe.
0: But starting from zero also means starting fresh, especially after new band members were added, Emily Armstrong being one on vocals, and new drummer Colin Britton. Now, Mike has also described the title as a sort of blank canvas and said the aim was to reflect the feelings of creating something new rather than trying to just simply recreate the past.
1: So there's an element of this album that like gets back to basics that way. Like we tried to get back to the purity of like making music just for the sake of making stuff that we thought was interesting, making stuff that we thought was cool.
0: To sum it all up, From Zero isn't just about forgetting the things that came before. The band's goal was to take everything they've learned from name changes, tragedy, new band members, even from changing the name from a zero with an X, through Linkin Park's entire history, they're using all that to just simply start the next chapter.
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0: Welcome back to your Vinyl Power series. It's your host, Becky Howder, as we go through Linkin Park's 8th album, From Zero. And there is one big thing that still amazes me about this album in general, and that's how Linkin Park managed to keep their comeback a total secret and this release for the album so tightly under wraps. Very few people know about it. And I say very few because, like most things in life, didn't go quite perfectly to plan. And while there was a bunch of people in the know, like producers, for example, crew members, managers, and the like, not very many people left it out except for one person. Back in 2023, singer Jay Gordon from the band Orgy was asked in the interview about the possibility of Linkin Park ever getting back together because they were on hiatus at that time. He let it slip out that he had heard that they were working with, and I quote, a girl singer, even though he very quickly walked that comment back, said he has gotten his information wrong. The fans had already heard it at that point, so the rumors started pretty quickly. And to add to that will they, won't they question, in true Linkin Park fashion, the band decided to mess with just a few heads a little bit. So the following year, in August 2024, they put on their website a 100-hour clock countdown. And they put that on their social media as well. And fans just spent the entire time watching the clock tick down, expecting some huge announcement. But when it hit zero, nothing happened. Instead of revealing something, the clock just started counting right back up again. And then got even a little bit weirder. The timer glitched and stopped working at 9 hours and 5 minutes exactly, which the fans immediately were connecting with September 5th. And Linkin Park did eventually confirm that September 5th was, in fact, the big day. And when it arrived, they live streamed the event, a tour that they were on, formally introduced Emily Armstrong as the new lead singer, Colin Britton as their drummer, and announced the album From Zero, and then even performed the leading single from the album, The Emptiness Machine. So, you know, despite one minor slip up, the whole thing went from, is Linkin Park coming back? Wait, are they coming back? Maybe coming back. And then in very one carefully planned reveal, did announce that, hey, yeah, we are officially coming back. And honestly, it just kind of feels like the most Linkin Park way of all times to announce you were going to come back after a 7-year-long break was just to make your fans solve a puzzle first. Hey, let's see a little bit of the reward from that puzzle there with our next song on the album. This is called Casualty.

Overflow. That's the seventh track from the Linkin Park album From Zero, with your host Becky Howder taking you on a trip on this Vinyl Power series with a song that is true to the overall theme of the album. And you know, if you take a close listen to a lot of the lyrics in the songs for the album, you're going to hear a pretty common thread going through, a pretty emotional one. And a lot of the songs just have the same theme of being trapped, feeling frustrated, misunderstood, or just simply drained by other people. And a perfect example of one of the more famous songs to come off the album, with The Emptiness Machine, it deals with this exactly. It deals with part of giving up part of yourself you desperately want to be.

simpler in story to the song Over Each Other, which is about, you know, those two people who can't quite seem to actually communicate. And then moving on over to songs like Cut the Bridge and Two-Faced, those ones tend to deal with betrayal, more frustration, and then reaching that point in life when you've just had enough.

Probably anger and frustration, that's the theme in this album. There's also a whole ton of self-reflection. So taking a look at IGYEIH, which is short for I Gave You Everything I Have, you can see the theme around what happens when you've poured everything into someone or something and then feel like you've just got nothing left.

0: and wrapping up that album with Good Things Go. That turns the lyrics a bit more inward, deals with that regret, the self-control, and the want to find a way forward. So right there, that's the biggest just running theme throughout the entire album from Zero. A hard lesson that we as humans just have to learn over and over again. Just that starting over doesn't necessarily mean everything suddenly becomes easy. Makes sense with the title From Zero, but there's plenty of uncomfortable amounts of anger, doubt, exhaustion, and just baggage in this album. But behind all that bad, there's also that idea that you can shoulder all of that and just keep moving forward, which I absolutely love.
1: Population of the Caribou Regional District, nearly 63,000 people. Wildlife population in the Caribou, much higher. Think about all the animals, like bears, deer, moose, mountain goats, beavers, birds, and amphibians. Plus all the insects that buzz around. Add them all up, and that's a lot of wildlife. Right here in the Caribou.
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3: Hi, I'm Adrienne Gear, president of the BC Nurses Union. Labor Day is a reminder that generations of workers organized and fought for the rights workers have today. This summer, 60,000 nurses across British Columbia took lawful job action during the longest nursing strike in our province's history. During this time, nearly 6,000 nurses reported intimidation and harassment from their employers, including threats of discipline. Labor Day reminds us that workers' rights are won through struggle and that every generation has a responsibility to defend them. To every nurse who courageously showed up for one another on behalf of our patients, and to the labor allies and members of the public who joined us in solidarity, thank you.
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0: It's Vinyl Power on your airwaves with your host, Becky Howder, this evening as we take a look into a shorter album, at least compared to those released in the past decade, with Linkin Park's From Zero. But did you know, it's not the only album that Linkin Park released that's titled From Zero. So this album that we've been listening to, it has 11 songs in total. But when Linkin Park was recording, they actually had a couple more songs up their sleeves. So in May 2025, after the band had released the first From Zero, they released a deluxe edition with three completely new songs. So you probably heard a few of these. Up From the Bottom is a very popular one to hear on radio, Unshatter, and Let You Fade. It also included five live recordings of the songs from the original album, which I always love to hear in any kind of album. Now, here's the interesting part. The three songs they released, the new ones, they have three totally different stories as to why they just simply exist in the first place. So let's start with Unshatter. That was an early song with the From Zero recording sessions, and the band says that Emily's vocals in the bridge was actually one of those moments that showed them exactly what they could do together when they realized they could become a little bit more than what they were in the past. Going into Let You Fade, that came from the From Zero Sessions 2, but it wasn't finished until after the original album had already come out, so obviously it didn't get included in that album. And Emily did call it one of her favorites because it just has that emotional side to it, but still carries plenty of energy. And then maybe the more famous one, there's Up From the Bottom, which is the most interesting part of the entire trilogy here. Now, that one was written actually between the tours and inspired by the energy of the first shows that were on after the band's return. And then it did become the lead single from the deluxe edition. So if you ever get your hand on a copy of the deluxe edition, it's almost like a snapshot of the whole From Zero period. One song is from the original sessions, one that evolved afterwards, and one that was inspired by physically getting back on the stage. Definitely kind of makes it feel like an upgrade for the next part of the story. And speaking of upgrades, let's upgrade to the next song on the track with the song titled Two-Face right here on Vinyl Power.

0: the 8th album Linkin Park has released in their lifetime, with the song Stain playing last year on Vinyl Power. And I'm your host, Becky Howder, to take you through one of the coolest things that comes out of any comeback album like this one, and that is the fan reaction. And there's absolutely no exception here to the reactions that happened with this release, because there was that 7-year break from Linkin Park after the death of their lead singer. And you know what? After all the anticipation surrounding the potential return, there was a few mixed opinions at first, especially starting around the new lineup, right? Which makes sense. Anytime a band changes something else, you're always a little hesitant, wondering, hey, what's this going to be like? Is this going to be better? Going to be worse? And it's just a kind of a scary game with that. And, you know, all of that being said, once that album was released, the reaction was pretty strong for a band essentially starting a brand new chapter. So let's take a look back to 2024, and just at the numbers alone for a moment. The From Zero album hit number one in 14 countries right off the bat, including the UK, Germany, Australia, France, and was number one on the Billboard in Canada, the album's charts here, making it one of the most popular albums the week of the release, along sales, downloading, and streaming services. And it wasn't really a case of just hitting number one and then disappearing. From Zero actually stayed at the top of Billboard Canada for 2 consecutive weeks before dropping down to number 13 on its 3rd week. So clearly, there were some people missing it. And the interesting part of a lot of these numbers is what was happening behind the scenes of the release as well. I don't know if you know this, but Linkin Park had other albums climbing the Canadian chart at the same time as the release from Zero. So their album Paper Cuts was still charting, Meteora and Hybrid Theory was also showing up in a big way. So that comeback was clearly getting people to kind of look back and revisit the band's older music at the same time. Now, stepping outside of the numbers, perhaps the biggest reaction from the fans themselves was just the return shows and the tours, which were met with huge crowds, sold out at times. And over time, the new band members, like Emily Armstrong, who's the new vocalist, was increasingly embraced by the audience, because she was one of the biggest twists that people just weren't sure about. So after all the questions about, hey, whether Linkin Park could actually pull a comeback off, if it was worthwhile, From Zero, the numbers, the fan reactions, those all prove that people were more than ready for Linkin Park to come back, and they were more than ready to see what comes out next.
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0: You're listening to Vinyl Power with your host, Becky Howder. And we have sadly reached the end of the album together here tonight, that album being From Zero from Linkin Park. And I really hope you've enjoyed learning a little bit about Linkin Park and this album. And, you know, let me leave you with a few more fun facts before we wrap up completely for the night. Now, favorite fact one, since From Zero is actually a fairly short album, if you're listening to the entire thing with the songs back to back, you could be done before the end of your favorite sitcom, as the entire thing only runs about 32 minutes. Like, the majority of albums are somewhere closer to like 45 minutes to an hour, so they got that one going for them. But another interesting fun fact is something you only notice if you pay very, very close attention to the end of the song over each other. Now, after the song ends, you can actually hear the members of the band talking in the studio, and that is part of the original recording. First time they ever sat down and did it together. They just left the mic on, I guess, a little bit at the end. Take a listen.
2: You got it.
3: Yeah,
2: the one. 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
0: It's a really cool, tiny, behind-the-scenes moment left right there in the finished recording. So listen to that next time you put this album on. And in the meantime, I hope you have a fun time blasting the last few songs here from Zero, starting with IGYEIH, which stands for I Give You Everything I Have, and ends with Good Things Go. Now, I'm your host, Becky Howder, and I'm going to see you here next time on Vinyl Power.

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2: 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Nearly 63,000 people. 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
4: Hi, I'm Adrienne Gear, president of the BC Nurses Union. Labor Day is a reminder that generations of workers organized and fought for the rights workers have today. This summer, 60,000 nurses across British Columbia took lawful job action during the longest nursing strike in our province's history. During this time, nearly 6,000 nurses reported intimidation and harassment from their employers, including threats of discipline. Labor Day reminds us that workers' rights are won through struggle and that every generation has a responsibility to defend them. To every nurse who courageously showed up for one another on behalf of our patients, and to the labor allies and members of the public who joined us in solidarity, thank you.
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2: 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Nearly 63,000 people. 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
4: Hi, I'm Adrienne Gear, president of the BC Nurses Union. Labor Day is a reminder that generations of workers organized and fought for the rights workers have today. This summer, 60,000 nurses across British Columbia took lawful job action during the longest nursing strike in our province's history. During this time, nearly 6,000 nurses reported intimidation and harassment from their employers, including threats of discipline. Labor Day reminds us that workers' rights are won through struggle, and that every generation has a responsibility to defend them. To every nurse who courageously showed up for one another on behalf of our patients, and to the labor allies and members of the public who joined us in solidarity, thank you.
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1: I'm Darren Bain. One more day and Canada's retaliatory tariffs will kick in on the other side of the border. Retaliation for the 50% tariffs the U.S. recently slapped on Canada when Ottawa walked away from a proposed trade deal. What may be next is some form of further retaliation by the Trump administration. In the meantime, what we've been seeing is Donald Trump's trolling of Canada. Another late night for him, posting an AR cartoon image of himself on ice wearing a Team USA sweater, standing over Prime Minister Mark Carney in his Team Canada jersey and telling him, "Get up, Governor." Road safety at work found most drivers in BC did not know laws protecting roadside workers require them to slow down when they see flashing amber lights. A survey conducted this year found 98% of respondents knew the slowdown move over law applies to emergency vehicles, but only 30% knew it also applies to tow trucks, maintenance vehicles, or other vehicles with flashing lights. Program Director Trace Akers says most drivers would never intentionally put roadside workers at risk, and the few seconds it takes to slow down and move over can save someone's life. The law requires them to slow to 70 kilometers an hour when the speed limit is 80 or faster, and to 40 when the speed limit is below 80 when they encounter vehicles with flashing lights. On Friday, 13 first responders and community riders will set out on a 7-day, 850-kilometer cycling journey across northern BC. The Cops for Cancer Tour to North starts in Fort St. John this year and will make its way to Williams Lake. Throughout the journey, riders will visit communities and schools along the way. The annual ride helps raise funds for childhood cancer research and supports programs like Camp Good Times. Two people died in a Saturday morning plane crash in the Mount McDougall area of Kananaskis Country. It happened in Elbow Sheep Wildland Provincial Park. The Cirrus SR-22, which had left Springbank Alberta Airport, had been heading to Campbell River, BC. Witnesses at a nearby golf course say the plane appeared to lose power and then crashed into a mountain. The Transportation Safety Board is investigating. It's an unusual situation, and an abandoned neighborhood in Sechelt on fire, with firefighters saying they're unable to safely extinguish the blaze given hazardous ground conditions. The fire is burning in the Sea-Watch neighborhood, which was evacuated in 2019 after a series of sinkholes and ongoing geotechnical instability made the area unsafe. And it's back to the routine for many tomorrow, including kids heading back to school, busier on the roads with school buses returning. Police remind drivers to stop when the bus is stopped. They also advise anyone posting first day of school photos to not mention the child's name, school, age, or grade, and privacy settings should be in place. I'm Darren Bain.
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0: the acoustic phenomenon that I hear coming out of my radio and headphones. I'm happy with it. And keep me going. Much love.
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2: Hi, I'm Adrienne Gear, president of the BC Nurses Union. Labor Day is a reminder that generations of workers organized and fought for the rights workers have today. This summer, 60,000 nurses across British Columbia took lawful job action during the longest nursing strike in our province's history. During this time, nearly 6,000 nurses reported intimidation and harassment from their employers, including threats of discipline. Labor Day reminds us that workers' rights are won through struggle, and that every generation has a responsibility to defend them. To every nurse who courageously showed up for one another on behalf of our patients, and to the labor allies and members of the public who joined us in solidarity, thank you.
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1: I'm Darren Bain. One more day and Canada's retaliatory tariffs will kick in on the other side of the border. Retaliation for the 50% tariffs the U.S. recently slapped on Canada when Ottawa walked away from a proposed trade deal. What may be next is some form of further retaliation by the Trump administration. In the meantime, what we've been seeing is Donald Trump's trolling of Canada. Another late night for him, posting an AR cartoon image of himself on ice wearing a Team USA sweater, standing over Prime Minister Mark Carney in his Team Canada jersey and telling him, "Get up, Governor." Road safety at work found most drivers in BC did not know laws protecting roadside workers require them to slow down when they see flashing amber lights. A survey conducted this year found 98% of respondents knew the slowdown move over law applies to emergency vehicles, but only 30% knew it also applies to tow trucks, maintenance vehicles, or other vehicles with flashing lights. Program Director Trace Akers says most drivers would never intentionally put roadside workers at risk, and the few seconds it takes to slow down and move over can save someone's life. The law requires them to slow to 70 kilometers an hour when the speed limit is 80 or faster, and to 40 when the speed limit is below 80 when they encounter vehicles with flashing lights. On Friday, 13 first responders and community riders will set out on a 7-day, 850-kilometer cycling journey across northern BC. The Cops for Cancer Tour to North starts in Fort St. John this year and will make its way to Williams Lake. Throughout the journey, riders will visit communities and schools along the way. The annual ride helps raise funds for childhood cancer research and supports programs like Camp Good Times. Two people died in a Saturday morning plane crash in the Mount McDougall area of Kananaskis Country. It happened in Elbow Sheep Wildland Provincial Park. The Cirrus SR-22, which had left Springbank Alberta Airport, had been heading to Campbell River, BC. Witnesses at a nearby golf course say the plane appeared to lose power and then crashed into a mountain. The Transportation Safety Board is investigating. It's an unusual situation, an abandoned neighborhood in Sechelt on fire, with firefighters saying they're unable to safely extinguish the blaze given hazardous ground conditions. The fire is burning in the Seawatch neighborhood, which was evacuated in 2019 after a series of sinkholes and ongoing geotechnical instability made the area unsafe. And it's back to the routine for many tomorrow, including kids heading back to school, busier on the roads with school buses returning. Police remind drivers to stop when the bus is stopped. They also advise anyone posting first day of school photos to not mention the child's name, school, age, or grade, and privacy settings should be in place. I'm Darren Bain.
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0: in that building with that team. I mean, with all the teams in PG, but I think his memory will live on in that building for a long time.
1: Maverick passed away in July at the age of 3 following a battle with stage 4 high-risk neuroblastoma. I'm Darren Bain.
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1: Hi, I'm Adrienne Gear, president of the BC Nurses Union. Labor Day is a reminder that generations of workers organized and fought for the rights workers have today. This summer, 60,000 nurses across British Columbia took lawful job action during the longest nursing strike in our province's history. During this time, nearly 6,000 nurses reported intimidation and harassment from their employers, including threats of discipline. Labor Day reminds us that workers' rights are won through struggle and that every generation has a responsibility to defend them. To every nurse who courageously showed up for one another on behalf of our patients, and to the labor allies and members of the public who joined us in solidarity, thank you.
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